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The sweet love story that is older than we see. 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
1: Good evening and Shabbat Shalom. This is Nomi Segal with a look at culture and lifestyle stories. On our program, the 28th Doc Aviv Documentary Film Festival opens in Tel Aviv. The New Orleans Jazz Festival returns. A rare 19th century cookbook acquired by the National Library of Israel offers a taste of the past. With eyes toward expected elections in Israel, a new initiative assesses the performance of government ministers. And Israeli forest experts collaborate with international peers to address challenges posed by climate change. Let's begin. The 28th Doc Aviv Documentary Film Festival opened this week and runs through June 6th. With a program of more than 100 documentaries from Israel and around the world, as well as professional competitions and programs for up-and-coming young filmmakers. The festival is taking place at the Tel Aviv Cinematheque, the Tel Aviv Museum of Art, and other venues across the city. The timelier-than-ever program offers a clear-eyed gaze at Israeli and global reality, alongside personal, cultural, and musical stories. We heard more from Michal Weitz, Artistic Director of the festival. Thank you very much for joining us, and tell us a bit about this chock-packed program for the festival.
2: Yeah, I think it's, first of all, hello, and I think it's really almost unbelievable that we've managed to build such a big program for the festival, taking under consideration the war and everything and the international boycott. And so it was really hectic year. And I'm very happy to say that we have an amazing program for the festival with more than 100 films, documentaries, of course, Israelis, international films, shorts, students, competition, panorama, everything.
1: So was it's an uphill battle to acquire some of these films that you wanted? Were there obstacles en route to building this program?
2: Yeah, definitely. This is the third year that we are facing the cultural boycott, and it's not getting any better if we are looking at the past year. But we still managed to have films, international films, and we have partners around the world and filmmakers that just don't believe in cultural boycott. There are films that we got refused, but we managed to do it, yes, and it's not easy. I hope that next year it will be easier.
1: So in the meantime, let's speak about some of the films and events and screenings that will be taking place during the festival.
2: Yeah, so we have the Israeli competition with 12 brand new films, Israeli films, amazing films. And we have also the international competition with 10 films from around the world. And I truly, truly recommend to come and watch the films from the international competition. Films like A Song Without Home, Marinka, Notes of a True Criminal, Divya. Amazing films coming from all around the world. We have films from the Russia-Ukraine war and just amazing films. We have Time and Water, which is the film of, by Sarah Dosa that did The Fire of Love, the film that won the Oscar. So this is her new film. And really, millions of films. And we have a documentary about Elon Musk and many more.
1: So all of these films, many of them touch on our life, on our reality, but offer their own unique prism and take on that situation.
2: Yes, exactly. When you are dealing with documentary, so you are dealing with the reality. And so we have films that talk about current affairs, wars, what's happening with social media and the effect of it of our children and things like that. But we have also nature, like Whispers in the Woods, which is an amazing film, a French film, one of the most beautiful films in the festival. So we have plenty of genres. And yes, but of course we are dealing with current affairs and what's happening all around the world, like Ukraine, Belarus, Hungary, everywhere.
3: The festival is also helping to cultivate the next generation of documentary filmmakers. Tell us a bit about those activities as well, those events.
2: Yeah, so we have the Doc Lab, which is a rough cut, a professional lab for Israeli filmmakers that working on their documentary right now. We are bringing mentors from around the world to help them to solve some problems that they have with the films right now and to find the right way to tell their story. And we have also a new program called 20 Under 40, which is we Doc Aviv choose 20 filmmakers from all kind of aspects in the documentary filmmakers. It could be director, producers, distributors, photographers, editors, everything. And they are the first class of 20 under 40 of Doc Aviv, bringing the next generation of the documentary industry in Israel. So we're very happy about it. And we also have student pitching and the woman pitching of the new fund in the student competition, of course, hoping to raise the next generation.
3: And of course, there are prizes or there are competitions and judging of the documentaries during the festival.
2: Yes, yes, we have plenty of prizes and awards. We have, of course, awards for the Israeli competition, the best film, best director, photography, editing, and so and so. We have awards for the international competition, for every competition. We have scholarships for students, and we're bringing back the audience award this year for the Israeli films from all the categories. So it's very exciting, and the award is given by producer Shula Spiegel in remembrance of the producer Dana Eden that passed away this year. So it's very, it moves me as a filmmaker, and I'm very happy that we were able to do it.
3: So do you have any insights or suggestions for those interested in what they shouldn't miss, how they should choose the films to come see at the festival?
2: It's so difficult because I feel that everyone are like my children because I choose each and every film. So yes, I truly recommend about the international competition. We have the film Jane Elliott Against the Wall in the Beyond the Screen competition. Andre is an Idiot. It's an amazing film from the Panorama. Whispers in the Woods also. And Elon Musk is really important film for us to watch. And we have many events. We have screenings around the city in Suzanne Dalal Center, in Tel Aviv Museum. We have over there amazing films about flamenco dancing, about Ivri Gittels. It's an amazing film called Ivri Who, about one of the biggest violin players called Ivri Gittels that the history just forgot. Really an amazing film and many more films. And yes, and we have more events in the Cinematheque. We have a first new event with Ben Shani, talking with Doron Sabari, the filmmaker, about his body of work. And we have guests from around the world coming to visit the festival and to be our guest of honor. It's going to be very happy. We have this year also a new program. It's only for now because of the World Cup in soccer. We have a documentary about soccer, documentary films that deal with this issue. So it's going to be very nice. We have retrospective to Werner Herzog, one of the biggest documentary filmmakers. And we have also a retrospective for Ram Levy, Israeli filmmaker that passed away this year. And it's truly a big honor to put a retrospective for him. And many, many more.
3: So where can one find all the information about the screenings?
2: All the information is in our website, docaviv.co.il. And you can come to the Tel Aviv Cinematheque to catch the program. And, of course, you can find us also on Instagram, Facebook, and to get all the information. And to buy tickets quickly because we have already sold out screening. So hurry up.
3: Well, thank you so much for speaking with us.
2: Yeah, thank you. Bye-bye.
3: Michal Weitz, Artistic Director of the Doc Aviv Documentary Film Festival, running through June 6th. Here's Ehud Banai, Seret Ratz.

0: Turning to music. The joyful and sensual sounds of New Orleans jazz return to Tel Aviv next month. The 8th edition of the New Orleans Jazz Festival will host more than 100 musicians from Israel and abroad in 3 days of swing, blues, and irresistible rhythm at the Tel Aviv Museum of Art, June 4th through the 6th. We heard more from Festival Director Ziv Ben. Thank you for joining us, and tell us about this upcoming musical event.
1: Oh, thanks for inviting me. Yes, we'll have more than 20 shows during this festival, which take place at the Tel Aviv Museum, 4, 5, and 6 in June. And more than 20 extra performances outside the venues for free at the Tel Aviv, you know, in the galleries, at the foyer, and before entering the concerts. While I concentrate about the performances within the halls, we'll have many guests from abroad, alongside with many Israeli who plays jazz. We'll have a tribute. We'll open the festival with a tribute to great Louis Armstrong, with all guest artists of the festival. We'll have also an interesting concert of the French jazz of the 30s with a great singer called Melanie, with a small orchestra, small band. We'll have a guest from Budapest coming, the Hot Jazz Band, that will have 4 different shows of Dixieland, of New Orleans music, also a music of the banjo, which perform the French style and the New Orleans style together. It's kind of combination between the swing and the chanson français. We'll have also a disco evening with a young group, Israeli young group, that's called the Disco Train, a beautiful music of the 70s. We'll have the Three Ladies of Blues, of 3 great singers, and many other performances. Let me mention a duo, beautiful duo of Leonid Petashka and Chimo Tebar from Spain. They will have a duo of Oscar Peterson music, and it should be something very interesting. And all of our performances will be a special concerts for this festival. We produce them specially for this event, and when the event is finished, the concert won't be anymore, just in our memories.
0: Catch them now or
1: yes, or never.
0: And and one of the events on the program is a tribute to Matti Kaspi, and also
1: That's
0: his
1: right.
0: crossover in his own yes. music of the different
1: yes,
0: styles.
1: I invited the great Avi Adrian, Israeli, renowned Israeli pianist, to do a special evening. We called it the Blues to Matti Kaspi, the late Matti Kaspi, which was a genius and a great, great, great musician. And I think it's possible to explore his music also through the jazz and through different colors that people used to hear him. So we'll have saxophone, piano, drums and bass, a quartet, you know, a very intimate evening, but a special arrangement, special evening, special colors of Matti Kaspi. We'll have some guest artists in this evening. This is really special. Yeah.
0: And you noted the guest artists from abroad, more than 100 musicians from abroad, the U.S.
1: No. We'll have more than, in total, more than 100 musicians totally for the festival. We'll have approximately 20 guest artists coming from Spain, from the U.S., from Canada, from Budapest, and France, of course. And also Israeli musicians, as I mentioned before.
0: And it certainly is a feat, or is it challenging to bring them over now in this time?
1: Yes, this is our main purpose here, besides of selling the tickets, of course, and inviting the people to the performances, to take care that everybody knows the situation in Israel. We don't want them to come here and be surprised what's happening here. So all of them are confirmed. They're upcoming. They are all flying with Israeli El Al company that we know for sure that they will come. And they approve their upcoming, and they confirm that they will come, and the music is above all. So we're busy with that. They know the situation, and well, cross my fingers that it won't be worse here, you know.
0: Logistics aside, that there's something uplifting about the connection, that it continues, this musical connection between the international artists and the local performers as well, the dedication,
1: yes,
0: as you said, to the music.
1: Yeah, my mission, I mean, this is an extra. If collaboration between artists, it doesn't have to be an Israeli artist or artists from abroad, but these artists that they know each other for the first time will keep continuing collaboration between themselves and performing wherever they want to. And we succeeded to do that already for 30 years, that here they meet for the first time and they're performing all over the world. And I'm very glad to see that people are imitating us with our program in different festivals in Europe, that because they meet the first time in Israel, and people here are so warm and feel so good and feel so at home, and they have the inspiration to copy the performances, and I don't care for it, and do that in different festivals in Europe, you know. And this makes me very, very happy that people keep going with their dreams and music and the relations.
0: And of course, this is one of several music events that you run throughout the year. Do you have a feeling as well that the Israeli public, especially now, craves this music outlet and these kinds of events?
1: The last few days, we have a feeling that people are willing to buy more tickets, are going out, and are less tensed. Although, you know, you hear in the news here that everybody, Donald Trump, want to do this and that, and it doesn't add a value for our selling or our artistic knowledge. But I hope, I never gave up. For 31 years that our company is existing, we never stopped the concert. We never canceled the concert, unless it was not allowed to do concerts. But I have the feeling, I'm very optimistic that this will go on and on and on, and music will never stop.
0: So
1: public are invited to come to the Tel Aviv Museum, of course, for our jazz festival and our other events. We do also the Latino America Festival and Jaffa Jazz Festival, and of course the Hot Jazz program, which runs more than 30 years.
0: So where can one find information about this upcoming festival?
1: www.hotjazz.co.il.
0: Ziv Ben, director of the New Orleans Jazz Festival. The National Library of Israel recently announced its acquisition of a rare hard copy of the 19th century Jewish cookbook and housekeeping guide, The Jewish Manual, Practical Information in Jewish and Modern Cookery. Released in 1846 and attributed to Lady Judith Montefiore, the book is considered the first ever Jewish cookbook published in England. It joins a broad collection of historic and modern cookbooks at the National Library, which offer a glimpse into Jewish culture and cuisine across history. Israeli author, foodie, and restaurant critic Gil Hovav spoke to us ahead of the Shavuot holiday last week about the significance of these historical cookbooks. We are speaking with Gil Hovav, Israeli author, foodie, and restaurant critic. And we're speaking against the backdrop of the National Library of Israel's recent acquisition of a hard copy of the Jewish Manual, Practical Information in Jewish and Modern Cookery, which is considered the first ever Jewish cookbook in English. And it's attributed to Lady Judith Montefiore. So thank you for joining us, and tell us a little bit about the significance of these glimpses into the past through the cookbooks.
2: Yeah, well, this is very exciting. You know, more than a decade ago, I did a show, a series on television about wonderful stuff that one can find in the National Library. And we were talking about this book, but we did not have a copy. Even talking about it is exciting. And now that we can hold it in our hands, well, if we order it in advance and then put on gloves, it's really exciting because you really see what was in pots of I would say very rich cuisines or very rich kitchens in the land of Israel at that time. And it's wonderful to see that stuff was here before, lingered on, that we are not that different, but thankfully we eat better. I think we eat better.
0: When you actually look into these recipes and even how they're constructed, you know, they're a lot simpler, you know, saying put some eggs, bake it. Is this just because at the time cooks simply knew what to do, or in modern times we've become so much more precise in how we approach
2: cooking? I think we lack confidence. The writing of a recipe is very different nowadays than it was before. I would say that it's not that professional. It's assuming that a cook would do whatever needs to be done, and it doesn't bother to give you the exact ways of making it. It's just giving you the general idea. But, you know, it's interesting because if you look at medieval cookbooks, for instance, so how would they tell people or the cooks about time? Because cooks did not have watches or clocks or whatever. And so what did they do? So at least in Italian and European cookbooks, they would give you the time in prayers, like put the eggs in or put the cake in the oven and then say Hail Mary seven times. And then they knew for how long to keep it in the oven. So in this book, it's a bit more advanced, but it's still very different from the way we cook or the way we consume recipes.
0: Were there any recipes in the book that particularly intrigued you or surprised you?
2: Well, like all of us, I was intrigued by the name Palestine Soup. It's a soup of mixed poultry and beef. And it reminds me a bit of the chicken soup that my Yemenite ancestors used to make, because in Yemenite chicken soup you also add the bones of beef and some beef if you have it, if you're lucky enough to have it. But it also reminded me of a very funny story about our staple, the chicken soup, the Jewish chicken soup. Some decades ago, there was a book published called The Chicken Book, The Chicken Soup Cookbook. And I guess that the most interesting item in this cookbook was that it had the recipe of Yasser Arafat's chicken soup. And he claimed that, of course, it's a Palestinian soup that was appropriated by the Jews. So, well, there's Palestine soup also, and anyone can choose what to believe in.
0: Well, all of these historic cookbooks connect us to our past. They are also windows into life. As you noted, this particular cookbook is a window into a certain strata of life. And there are other cookbooks in the collection. I was reading about a Yiddish cookbook which has recipes from all over, including the Middle East and for shakshuka, which is interesting to think, you know, people were traveling. They were gathering these recipes even then.
2: Mm-hmm. Indeed. And, you know, it's a very interesting way to read history through cookbooks. And sadly, there are also cookbooks of the ghetto. So even in Nazi times in Europe, Jews were writing cookbooks in the ghetto, both of what you can cook with the little food that you have or little produce that you have, and of memories of what they used to cook before they got to the ghettos. And I remember that when I published a Yiddish cookbook, a cookbook that was written by Shmuel Holland, an Ashkenazi restaurateur and food person, he said that in many cases, when he tried to research recipes, traditional recipes, and he would ask people of that generation who fled to Israel or to Palestine of the time, and that became the land of Israel, about recipes from the old country, they said, we had nobody to ask how to cook what we used to cook because they're all gone. And it's so sad. So it's good that we have these books to turn to and, you know, learn a bit more about our culture.
0: And of course, cookbooks are also very personal, especially when they're beloved and well-used and well-thumbed and often stained with the cooking of years.
2: The perfect compliment for a cookbook writer.
0: And as we're speaking ahead of the Shavuot holiday, is there a particular recipe or food item that you associate with the holiday, either from your own cooking and food memories or from some of these historical books that we've been talking about?
2: So I can give you a quick recipe, a quick dairy recipe, which is the only recipe my mom knew how to cook. My mom was a career woman and she did not cook. The maids cooked at home. But there was one recipe that she knew how to make, and whenever she would make it, the whole house got hysterical because there is a stage in the recipe that you have to fry cheese patties, and she was hysterical that the cheese patties were her enemies. But it was so delicious that we knew that whenever she cooks, we have to hide in our rooms, but then, you know, everybody rushed to the table. So it's very simple. I give it to you. We did not eat it on Shavuot because we were not celebrating Jewish holidays, but it's perfect for Shavuot. So it's very, very, very basic. You take one egg, 250 grams of white cheese, be it 5%, 9%, two-thirds of a cup of breadcrumbs, and 250 grams of feta cheese. And you mash everything together with a fork, not in a food processor. And then you put it in the fridge for, I would say, an hour to let it just come together. And then you

0: As Israel revs toward expected elections, the Shakuf Independent Media Organization has launched a new initiative, Minister Meter, to hold a mirror up to the work of government ministers and assess their performance based on data and not declarations. The assessment of a minister's performance is based on five key parameters: professional objectives, keeping promises, respect for separation of authorities, equality and accessibility, and transparency. Each month, a report will be issued on a minister from a key ministry. We heard more about the initiative from Ron Kitron, an editor at the Seventh Eye and Shakuf. Joining us on the line is Ron Kidron, an editor at the Seventh Eye Shakuf, and we are talking about the latest project, Minister Meter, which we could say assesses government ministers based on data and not their declarations. So thank you for joining us, and what is the idea behind this latest initiative?
1: Well, the idea is that we usually hear politicians talk a lot

0: and we consider them as politicians, but we sometimes forget that there's also a professional side to their job, which is to improve people's lives. And also, we take their promises at face value, and there's not lots of places where you can actually check if they made good on their promise. So that's what we try to change. We try to give people a convenient way that they can see what said minister promised and how, if he delivered, if he didn't deliver, and also other parameters that are important, like transparency, diversity, and things like that.
1: Did the organization see the need to create this kind of measuring meter when there actually is a state comptroller who periodically and frequently releases reports specifically on the functioning conduct of the various government ministries?
0: So, yes, the comptroller is a good source for seeing if the minister has met his achievements as his promises, but it's also not very user-friendly. It's a very long document that you can drown in and not really, and people don't have time for the whole lot of that data, and maybe they also will not understand some of it. So we try to make it more user-friendly, also interactive, and you can see charts and just make up your mind based on knowledge, but not spend the whole day reading a 100,000-word document.
1: What is the ultimate aim? Because the ministers who are appointed to the ministries, we're talking about a whole political system. The public does not have any sway over which ministers are appointed to a ministry beyond the fact of which political party they'll vote to when it comes time to elections, which, of course, are coming up upon us.
0: Although that is true, some ministers are, like, identified with a certain ministry. Regev was also a minister of transportation, was in the past. And also we can know if the prime minister is doing a good job appointing the right people in the right places. And it does give us an assessment of the political party, let's say, Osma Yehudit, that are focused on the safety, that have declarations over the safety of the citizens. And so this is how we can measure also a political party, I guess, because they are very identified with the security of the citizens of Israel.
1: Ultimately, is the aim to shape public discourse over what should be the priorities within these ministries, or to also think specifically about the individuals who are currently holding those positions and make decisions going forward?
0: I think it's mostly to give the people more information, ready-made and interactive information, so they can make maybe more informed decisions when they cast their vote. Each person can take that to their own way, whether to think about the actual people or the actual ministry. And also it helps people understand more the mechanisms of actual politics, the executive branch, that is how it works. So it kind of gives a glimpse to how it works and how it should work. So we can hear a lot of political statements, but sometimes it's good to check what's behind them.
1: Ron Kidron, an editor at Shakuf. Finally, Israel was among the participating countries in the recent United Nations Forum on Forests, where professionals from around the world gathered to share their knowledge and exchange ideas in understanding how to address climate challenges and turn environmental constraints into opportunities. Along the sidelines of the gathering, Israel and Guatemala hosted a joint event on common challenges the two countries face in this sphere and possible solutions. Gilad Ostrovsky, Chief forester and head of the forestry department at KKLJNF, spoke to us about the UN Forum and the cooperation with other countries. Joining us on the line is Gilad Ostrovsky, Chief Forester and Head of the Forestry Department at KKLJNF. And we are speaking against the backdrop of the recent plenum that was held of the UN's Forum on Forestry. You attended that as Israel's representative. Tell us about this forum and the significance of your participation there and what happened.
2: Yeah, it's really a very unique event for us. It's an yearly event of the UNFF, the United Nations Forum on Forests. All countries gathered in the UN headquarters in Manhattan and actually have a very serious talks about how to advance forests in the world, how to advance sustainable management, how to decrease forest loss, not in Israel, mainly in Asia and Africa. And it's very nice for us to be there, to give a statement in the name of Israel, to actually see that we are working according to the international goals. And I said there that just the last year, 25, we have published two policy papers. One is about very concerning issue, is about how to prevent fires and then to how to rehabilitation process of the forest. And the other one is how to create new forests and the renewal of damaged forests. And actually many countries are very interested in our knowledge and expertise. And it's a very nice way of promote cooperation in the UN.
1: So even in this complicated time, there is a spirit of cooperation when these experts meet at this level and share information that is so critical for their countries and in relation to forestry and dealing with those issues.
2: Yeah, that's what I like in this very high-level forum, because the atmosphere is essentially not political, it's professional, positive. And we have very nice occasions to actually to have dialogues with countries that on the political level, maybe it might be more difficult. Because, you know, the challenges that climate change is put in front of us is the same. Longer heat waves, higher temperatures, longer summer, and so on. So in the Northern Hemisphere, desertification is heading north, and Israel has a lot to offer. And we also like to learn from other countries in Africa, in Asia. I can count a few of them that wanted to learn from us and to have cooperation, like Uzbekistan, like Turkey, like Morocco, like Guatemala, that we have a very fruitful side event.
1: Exactly.
2: Guatemala.
1: So tell us more about this event. And do Israel and Guatemala share some of the challenges dealing with climate change?
2: Yeah, it's very interesting to say. Firstly, I must say that to be able actually to have this side event, it was a very fruitful cooperation within KKLJNF. It's not just it's the land and forest management division, with cooperation with the Division of Resource Development and Foreign Affairs in KKLJNF, with the permanent representatives of Israel in the UN, that they helped us very much to have it. So, yeah, it was a recognition of the fact that we actually face similar problems, mainly droughts, mainly mortality of trees, how to save water, how to actually sustain a more difficult conditions to sustain forests. And in the side event itself, we had the honor to have with us the Israeli ambassador and the ambassador from Guatemala, and then some professionals that gave their perspective from Israel and from Guatemala on the same subject.
1: Now, are there is there sharing in a practical sense? Did this event yield sharing of information, best practices, or even partnerships or collaborations on projects that are of interest to each of the countries?
2: Yeah, I see it as the first step. I mean, learning, maybe later on to have mutual visits, a group of professionals. KKLEC, its vision to help other countries as well. We already have current ongoing project in Kenya that we're helping them to a rural community to actually create and sustain dryland forestry that helps the community to live. I mean, to support grazing, to support microclimate change in a positive way, to support fruit collection, to support work, and so on. And we're looking forward to do it with other countries.
1: Is there anything similar in the climate or topography or challenges for forests between Israel and Guatemala that the countries shared information on this?
2: Yeah, the geographical status is very different, but I found it as well that they have what they call the dry belt, that they suffer from lesser and lesser rain. And actually, the challenges are very similar, like we have in the northern Negev, that already it's on the edge of the desert. And we are actually implementing new techniques of how to sustain forests. So the same way in other geography, other parts of the world, in the basic meaning of it, they're facing the same challenges of dryland forestry.
1: So are there any plans for additional events with other countries to share this, for this kind of knowledge sharing?
2: Yeah, we actually had 2 years ago with neighboring countries in the Mediterranean basin on those subjects, Spain, Greece, Cyprus, France, Italy, Turkey. And we're looking forward to have cooperation, hopefully, with Uzbekistan, which major parts of the country are arid, semi-arid, and hyper-arid. And it seems like in an era of climate change that we should cooperate to the benefit of all sides.
1: Gilad Ostrovsky, Chief Forester and Head of the Forestry Department at KKL-JNF. That concludes our program. Thanks for listening. You can find Khan English on the Khan Radio and digital platforms. This is Nomi Segal wishing you good evening and Shabbat Shalom. Here's Rami Fortis. Ya'ar Yisraeli.